It's quarter to three. There's no one in the place except you and me. So set 'em up, Joe. I've got a little story I think you should know.

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0: Also in the magazine, Poland's longest river, the Vistula, sets historical water level lows.
1: This is due to the lack of rainfall and lack of water accumulation in river basins, which we've been noticing since January.
0: That and more coming up. First, though, a look at the headlines. Poland backs Belarusian civil society on anniversary of 2020 protests. Ukraine issues new permits to exhume remains of Polish World War II victims. Poland's Niewiadoma Fini finishes second in Tour de France Femme. Poland's foreign ministry on Sunday expressed support for Belarusian civil society on the sixth anniversary of the country's disputed 2020 presidential election and the mass protests that followed. August 9th marks 6 years since the 2020 forced suppression of Belarusian protesters who spoke up for democracy, political freedoms and human rights, the ministry said in a statement. The ministry said Poland supports Belarusian civil society and called for dialogue between the Belarusian authorities and their citizens, respect for human rights and the release and rehabilitation of all prisoners of conscience. Open dialogue with citizens, full respect for their rights, as well as the release and rehabilitation of all prisoners of conscience are standards of a democratic state, the ministry said. Poland also said it advocates for good neighborly relations with a sovereign Democratic Republic of Belarus and the free Belarusian people. The anniversary marks the presidential election held on August 9, 2020, which was officially won by longtime Belarusian leader Alexander Lukashenko. The opposition rejected the results as fraudulent, triggering mass protests across the country. Lukashenko was officially credited with 80.1% of the vote, while opposition candidate Svetlana Tsikhanouskaya was reported to have received 10.1%. Tsikhanouskaya, who emerged as the main challenger to Lukashenko, was forced to leave Belarus after the election. The protests, which demanded a fair election, were the largest mass demonstrations in Belarus history. Authorities responded with a sweeping crackdown in which thousands of people were detained, while many others fled the country. Political prisoners remain in Belarusian jails. Authorities in Ukraine have issued permission to exhume the remains of Polish victims killed during World War II in the former village of Huta Pieniacka, now in Ukraine's western Lviv region. Ukrainian authorities also approved search and exhumation work in the village of Ukhle in the Rivne region. The remains of a further 55 victims of massacres of Poles by Ukrainian nationalists during World War II have been exhumed in Ukraine. Around half of the victims were children, and most show signs of brutal deaths, including skulls pierced with farming tools. The remains are due to be reburied on August the 30th. The announcement of the continued exhumations comes amid growing tensions between Poland and Ukraine over the so-called Volhynia massacres sparked by President Volodymyr Zelensky's recent decision to name a military unit after the Ukrainian insurgent army, UPA, which was responsible for leading the killings of around 100,000 Poles. Poland and Ukraine have long been divided over the historical role of the Ukrainian insurgent army, the UPA, and the Organization of Ukrainian Nationalists, OUN, which historians say carried out an ethnic cleansing campaign against Poles from the years 1943 to 1945. Poland considers the killings of Polish civilians to have constituted genocide. Many Ukrainian historians and politicians view them as part of a broader Polish-Ukrainian conflict in which both sides were responsible for violence. In Ukraine, the OUN and UPA are also often regarded as symbols of the struggle for independence and post-World War II resistance to the Soviet Union. A dispute over Polish searches and exhumations in Ukraine have persisted since 2017, when the Ukrainian Institute imposed a ban following the dismantling of a UPA monument in Chruszowice, southeastern Poland. The moratorium on searches and exhumations of Polish victims

0: of what are known as the Volhynia massacres was lifted in November 2024, following talks between Polish Foreign Minister Radosław Sikorski and his Ukrainian counterpart Andriy Sibicha. The Volhynia region, which was within Poland's borders prior to World War II, was first occupied by the Soviets in 1939 and then by Nazi Germans in 1941. Poland's Katarzyna Niewiadoma-Finney finished second overall in the 2026 Tour de France Femmes on Sunday to claim her fifth career podium finish in the race after placing third in the final stage in Nice. Dutch rider Demi Vollering won the race after also taking Sunday's stage with a solo attack. Vollering began the final stage with an 8-second lead over Niewiadoma-Finney but did not settle for the vintage her advantage. On the final climb, the Col d'Ez, she responded to an attack by the Polish rider and then counter-attacked before the summit. Following quickly opened a gap but over Niewiadoma-Finney and extended it over the final kilometres to the finish on Nice Promenade des Anglais. Niewiadoma-Finney was caught by a chasing group on the flat roads in Nice but recovered to finish third in the stage. Her second place overall finish was her first runner-up result in the Tour de France Femmes. She won the race in 2024 and finished third in 2022, 23 and 25. You're tuned to Warsaw. This is our weekday current affairs magazine. I'm Agnieszka Bielawska, your host. Nationwide protests across more than 20 Polish cities expressed strong opposition to the rising physical and verbal aggression directed at Ukrainians. Demonstrators called for solidarity and stressed that their Ukrainian neighbours contribute to Poland's economic growth. More from Piotr Urbaniak.
1: Poland saw nationwide protests against verbal and physical aggression towards Ukrainians. Over the weekend, over 20 demonstrations took place in cities across the country. The rallies followed several recent attacks, including the beating of a Ukrainian couple and verbal abuse directed at Ukrainian children on a bus. Organizers argue that hostility toward Ukrainian citizens is being amplified by Russians. Research centers, including the University of Warsaw, report a recent sharp rise in hate speech on Polish social media. Jakub Karysz, chairman of the Committee for the Defense of Democracy, organizers of most of the protests, shared a message for Poles in an interview with Polish radio.
2: To nie jest tak.
1: Poles haven't suddenly become anti-Ukrainian simply because politicians are inciting them to be. Instead, a massive Russian propaganda machine has been deployed in the public square, and unfortunately, people are buying into it. With so much fake news and disinformation spreading, I urge you all to double-check every fact before sharing.
2: Sprawdzajcie każdy fakt pięć razy, nim puścicie go dalej.
1: The demonstration, titled My Poland Does Not Beat, Insult or Incite, was held in Warsaw on Friday. Protesters carried white flowers symbolizing solidarity, sincerity of intent and resistance to violence. The flowers were placed under plaques, forming a map of towns where recent attacks occurred. Organizers delivered a petition with more than 11,000 signatures to the Chancellery of the Prime Minister and the Ministry of Interior. It called for more effective prosecution of hate crimes, a crackdown on vigilante patrols, a government program to counter xenophobia and disinformation, and amendments to the Penal Code expanding protection against discrimination. Protesters criticized the passivity of state institutions and the use of extreme rhetoric by some politicians. Warsaw residents joined their demonstration, stressing the need to resist growing social divisions. Some of them held signs reading "A neighbor is a neighbor," each word set against the national colors of Poland, Ukraine, and Democratic Belarus. Another series of demonstrations took place nationwide on Sunday. Speaking with Polish radio, Joanna Lasko, co-organizer of the protests, provided broader context on the recent attacks. Ukrainians in Poland are not just our allies against Russian imperialism. They are a vital part of our society and contribute significantly to Poland's economic growth. Permitting any acts of aggression against Ukraine or Ukrainians is more than just a threat. It forces us to question whether we, as a society, truly belong to a democratic European civilization. Polish radio spoke with protesters to find out why they joined the demonstrations. Fortunately, we are Ukraine's allies in this war. Acting against Ukrainians is a betrayal of this country, and I consider myself a patriot. I am deeply concerned about Poland's hard right turn and the rising hatred toward different groups across various areas. I feel there is a massive shortage of respect in our society. In the park I visit, there are many Ukrainian mothers and elderly people who freeze whenever a stranger approaches them. It's terrifying. Organizers handed out stickers with the protest slogan "Don't be indifferent," encouraging people to place them on shop doors, workplaces and cars as a sign to Ukrainians that they can count on help, support and safety. For News from Poland, I'm Piotr Urbaniak.
0: You're listening to News from Poland, coming your way from Warsaw. Still to come in the magazine, Pride of Poland auction sells 16 Arabian horses for 1 million euro.
3: To wydarzenie gangi.
4: This event is a global one. Guests, exhibitors and buyers come from all over the world. These auctions always generate a lot of excitement and our horses travel to the furthest corners of the globe.
0: And also the road to anarchy, Polish way. First, though, Poland's longest river, the Vistula, has beaten historical water level lows in a number of measuring points across its length over the weekend. Experts warn that further alarming records in this aspect may be broken in the coming weeks. Marcin Matuszewski has the story.
5: Flowing more than 1,000 kilometers from southern Poland's Silesian Beskid Mountains in the south to the coastal city of Gdańsk in the north, the Vistula is both the longest river in Poland and the longest river overall draining into the Baltic Sea. As such, across its length, the Vistula has more than 80 tributaries it strongly depends on, which makes it a very good indicator of Poland's overall hydrological problems if they arise. The recent years have seen just that, with hotter summers, lower annual precipitation and growing water demand causing a number of historic low water levels noted at various measuring points of Polish rivers. Another batch of such alarming records was broken in the last few days, including low water level of 102 centimeters on the Vistula River noted on Friday at the Warsaw Bulwary Hydrological Station.
6: Dla porównania, rok temu.
5: For comparison, a year ago the lowest of lows at this station was 104 centimeters after recalculation resulting from the recent water gauge zero elevation point change. So Friday's reading represents a new inglorious record for this location. Furthermore, this is not an isolated incident, as very low flows and water levels have also been recorded in recent days at numerous other points, like the nearby Modlin and Nadwila Lanówka stations.
6: Tu również jest duży problem z niskimi przepływami i stanami wody.
5: Said hydrologist Jan Szymankiewicz of Poland's Meteorology and Water Management Institute, speaking for Polish radio. Another of this institution's experts, Paweł Staniszewski, added that the Vistula's record lows are not by any means limited to Warsaw. At the Annopol hydrological station in the southeastern region of Lublin, the water level has fallen to 156 centimeters, which was the lowest reading in over 70 years. This is due to the lack of rainfall and lack of water accumulation in river basins, which we've been noticing since January. Across 2026, only 1 month, May, had rainfall totals above the multi-year average. Meanwhile, in all the other months, it was very low. In the upper Vistula river basin, even during the normally wet period of early spring and late winter, rainfall sometimes reached only 15% of the norm. And now we are witnessing the consequences of this, especially as another heat wave is deepening the problem, intensifying evaporation in the very areas struggling with hydrological drought. Paweł Staniszewski said, concluding that in fact the drought in the Vistula River Basin has been going on with short breaks since 2015, and that it is quite likely that late August and early September of 2026 will bring further record lows. Another expert from Poland's Meteorology and Water Management Institute, Emilia Szewczak, pointed out that 78 drought warnings are currently in effect across the country, with the worst situation in its central and southern ports. Record low levels have been recorded in recent days not only on the Vistula, but also on the San, Wisłok, Wieprz, Bug, Liwiec and Upper Warta rivers. As she added, the fact that thunderstorms are predicted across the country in the coming days will not make a significant change for the better in this regard, as what is needed for such is not a short and intense rain, but a steady, low-intensity precipitation over a longer period of time. According to the latest data from the weekend past, water levels at 30 Polish hydrological stations were below the periodic minimum, and at over 450 stations across Poland, the passing water amounts were below the SNQ level, a mean low flow value calculated over a multi-year reference period. For News from Poland, Marcin Matuszewski.
0: You're tuned to Warsaw, and this is our Monday through Friday current affairs magazine. 16 Arabian horses were sold for a combined 1 million euro on Sunday at the 57th annual Pride of Poland auction in Janów Podlaski, eastern Poland. Ada Janiszewska has the details.
4: The world of Arabian horse breeding once again turned its eyes to Poland on Sunday as the 57th Pride of Poland auction in Janów Podlaski delivered a strong result. All 16 horses offered for sale found buyers, generating a combined 1 million euros. The auction, one of the most prestigious events in Poland's Arabian horse calendar, brought together buyers from across Europe and the Middle East. Horses from Poland's three-state Arabian breeding studs, Janów Podlaski, Michałów and Białka, attracted intense bidding throughout the evening. The start of the auction was Pila, a 9-year-old dark bay mare from Janów Podlaski who commanded a top price of 160,000 euros. She was purchased by a buyer from Belgium, says Anna Stojanowska, advisor to the general director of the National Support Center for Agriculture for Horse Breeding. We predicted three stars, Poganinka, Pila and Eina. Our predictions proved correct. Eina broke a certain stalemate among the white horses from Białka, which didn't always find buyers. Pila, on the other hand, is a young mare in a very interesting color with an excellent appearance. She's a mare who should attract attention, and she did. This isn't a surprise to us. We couldn't predict which mare would score the highest prize, but we were certain it would be either Pila or Poganinka. Pila was followed by two mares from the Michałów stud. 11-year-old chestnut Poganinka sold for 140,000 euros to a buyer from Iraq, while 3-year-old Perlita reached 121,000 euros with a buyer from Qatar securing the young mare. The president of the Janów stud farm, Weronika Sosnowska, said that the title mare Poganinka was tipped to be the auction favorite, and Pila was ultimately the start of the action.
7: Jest to klacz wyhodowana w stajni koni Michałów.
4: Poganinka is a mare bred at the Michałów stud farm and is well known in the show ring. Her strength lies in her movement, which always draws admiration when presented. Other wonderful horses include Pila and Ambrosia.
7: A także młoda 3-letnia klaczka Ambrosia.
4: Other notable sales included 3-year-old bay Ina from Białka, purchased by a Polish buyer for 74,000 euros, and 8-year-old bay Efidenia from Janów Podlaski, which went to a buyer from Saudi Arabia for 70,000 euros. 12-year-old gray mare El Gazona from Michałów was sold to Belgium for 65,000 euros. Buyers came from Belgium, Iraq, the Czech Republic, Qatar, Saudi Arabia, France, Latvia, Sweden, and Poland, underlying the international appeal that continues to surround Polish-Arabian breeding. Agriculture Minister Stefan Krajewski thanked the organizers and the staff of the state stats for their work, saying that Poland was restoring the appropriate status and position of Arabian horse breeding. He also pledged continued government support for the country's state-owned stats.
3: To wydarzenie rangi
4: This event is a global one. Guests, exhibitors, and buyers come from all over the world. These auctions always generate a lot of excitement, and our horses travel to the furthest corners of the globe. Poland's agricultural authorities welcome the successful auction as evidence that the country's historic Arabian breeding industry is regaining its international standing. Poland is famous for its excellent mares. Their show is of particular importance, especially for breeders, said Anna Stojanowska from the National Support Center for Agriculture.
8: Stare przysłowie hodowców mówi, że o sile hodowli stanowią
4: An old breeding saying says that the strength of breeding lies in the mother, so for everyone a mare is a symbol of the sustainability of breeding. A good mare therefore guarantees a good future for breeding.
8: Gwarancje dobrej przyszłej hodowli.
4: For decades, Polish Arabian horses have attracted breeders and enthusiasts from around the world, with the state stats in Janów Podlaski, Michałów and Białka playing a central role in preserving and developing the breed. This year's Pride of Poland results suggest that international interest remains strong, said Henryk Smolarz, director of the National Support Center for Agriculture, which oversees the stud farms. Thank you to everyone who helped rebuild this wonderful atmosphere and the trust our buyers have. Today we witnessed great emotions. I am proud that after 3 years we are returning to the glory days of our stud farms. The celebrations in Janów Podlaski are not over yet. The days of the Arabian horse will conclude on Monday with the summer sale featuring 22 mares and 3 stallions from Poland state stuts and private breeders. And like Pride of Poland, the summer sale typically focuses on younger breeding horses and offers them at more accessible prices. For News from Poland, Ada Janiszewska.
0: And finally, in the magazine today, most people settle property disputes in court. In Poland, though, one farmer apparently preferred a more hands-on approach. Armed with a tractor and plough, he carved a long furrow through a newly resurfaced road, claiming the land was his. Michał Owczarek has the story.

In much of Europe, anarchists tend to be urban kids fed up with the order their parents built for them and itching to smash it all to smithereens in a glorious burst of youthful rebellion. Not so in Poland. In this country, the anarchist may well be a grey-haired granger in muddy boots. And so, over the weekend, a 60-year-old farmer destroyed a newly laid road surface with his plough on the outskirts of the southern city of Gliwice, claiming he owned the land the road was built on. In a video posted online, a tractor is shown lowering its plough into newly laid asphalt and dragging it along the ground, leaving a long gouge in the road. Construction workers saw what was happening, and in an attempt to stop the man, they managed a roadblock with their equipment so the tractor could not ride on. Police officers arrived at the scene and caught the farmer turned anarchist in the act, according to local police department spokesperson Marzena Szwed. Incidentally, it transpired the damage was done with an uninsured tractor to boot. The hot-headed farmer is set to spend the next few months behind bars. He has already been charged with causing significant property damage, Szwed told Polish Radio. At the prosecutor's request, the court ordered the suspect to be held in pretrial detention for 3 months. He faces up to 10 years in prison if convicted. The tractor he was driving did not have the mandatory third-party liability insurance, so it was towed to a police impound lot. The farmer is said to have been in conflict with city authorities for several years and claimed that part of the road belonged to him. For years, he has reportedly opposed the redevelopment of the road, which used to be an ordinary dirt path, and residents had been calling for its renovation for ages. Anyway, the farmer managed to ruin approximately 200 meters of the freshly laid road surface, causing substantial damage, Artur Kruczek of the local road authority said. Our initial estimate for the repairs was more than 90,000 euro. Unfortunately, the final cost will certainly be higher. We'll have to mill the surface again, recompact the road base and lay a new layer of asphalt. Gliwice's road authority denied the farmer's claims of ownership and said the road is wholly owned by the city, not shared 50-50 with a private individual. In a statement, officials said the status had been confirmed by documents, including land and mortgage register entries.

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1: Thank you, Michał, for that report, which brought us to the end of this edition of our News from Poland Current Affairs magazine. But do stay with us for more. 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Your host was Agnieszka Bielawska. Stay tuned.

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1: Hello and welcome. I'm Anne-Marie Regner and this is Radio Prague International. Coming up on the program today, Czechia bids to host one of Europe's giant AI factories. Hantec added to South Moravian folk culture list as enthusiasts eye UNESCO recognition. Who is the greatest queer Czech? Prague Pride survey highlights unknown chapters of Czech queer history. Who reads what? The surprising patterns hidden in 17 million library loans. All that coming up later, but first here are today's top headlines brought to you by Daniela Lazareva.
0: News.
2: Professional organizations, institutions, associations, platforms and trade unions in the cultural sector have called on the Czech government to withdraw its new state cultural policy for 2026 to 2030. In an open letter, dozens of these groups criticized the way the document was prepared, saying the process was non-transparent and excluded the public. They're calling instead for the implementation of the state cultural policy, which was approved by the previous government after lengthy preparation and consultation. Czech writer Vladimír Páral died on Monday at a hospital in Cheb on his 94th birthday, the Czech news agency reported. The prominent Czech novelist and satirist wrote novels exploring life and human relationships. He published more than 20 books, including the novels Private Storm, Catapult, Professional Woman, and Joy Until Morning. Many of Páral's novels became bestsellers and were translated into foreign languages. Seven were adapted for the cinema. During the communist era, people queued up to buy his books, several of which were subsequently made into films. The Health Ministry is facing a number of objections to a proposal that would extend access to assisted reproduction to women without a male partner. Under current law, artificial insemination is available only to heterosexual couples, a rule the ministry wants to change. While some ministries do not oppose the proposal, the Labour and Social Affairs and Justice ministries are among those raising objections. The Labour Ministry has submitted seven major comments, arguing, among other things, that the state should not artificially create single-parent families. Demand for assisted reproduction has almost tripled over the past 15 years. More than 5,000 children were born through assisted reproduction last year, the highest number on record. A Smart Wings plane flying from Prague to Tel Aviv had to return to Václav Havel Airport in Prague overnight after a problem was detected on one of its engines. The aircraft landed safely, Smart Wings spokesperson Vladimira Duchkova told Novinky.cz. There were 189 passengers and six crew members on board. Prague Airport declared a full emergency ahead of the landing, deploying airport firefighters and emergency crews along with Prague firefighters. Airport operations were temporarily suspended and some flights were diverted, including to Brno. A replacement aircraft was later assigned to the Tel Aviv service. A new study by Czech climatologists provides the most detailed estimate yet of how dangerously high temperatures could develop in Central Europe in future years. It suggests that the upcoming decades could bring a significant increase in days when extreme daytime heat coincides with tropical nights, when temperatures do not fall below 20 degrees Celsius. Such conditions pose a major health risk. Some regions could see more than seven such days a year, the study says. At present, the combination of hot days and tropical nights is relatively rare, averaging fewer than 2 days a year between 1995 and 2014. Employment in Czechia rose to 5% in July from 4.8% in June. Labour offices registered over 367,000 job seekers, an increase of just over 11,000 from the previous month, according to figures released by the Czech Labour Office. Labour and Social Affairs Minister Aleš Juchelka of ANO described the rise as a common moderate increase during the summer holidays. The number of vacancies also also rose by around 1,000 from June to 100,000 vacancies. Eight people died in road accidents in the Czech Republic over the past weekend, including five motorcyclists. Police reported on X, describing it as one of the deadliest weekends in recent years. So far this month, 18 people have died in road accidents, including 11 motorcyclists. And finally, a quick look at the weather forecast. Tuesday should be partly cloudy with daytime highs between 25 and 29 degrees Celsius. I'm Daniela Lazarova, and that's the end of the news.
1: The European Union plans to build a network of huge AI computing centers as it seeks to catch up with the United States and China. Czechia hopes to host one of them, with České Radio Komunikace Company as the main investor in the Czech project with the support of the government. Vít Bohanka spoke to the company's CEO, Miloš Masnik, about the bid.
3: It's, when I simplify it, it's a place where you are training and running AI models. So it's a building that is full with modern chips containing GPUs, and GPUs are processors enabled to run and train AI models.
4: I think European Commission talks about five or maybe even seven of such gigafactories. What do you think makes the Czech project special? Why do you think it has a real chance to succeed?
3: We believe we have a very strong consortium that is being formed out of mostly European-based and operating companies with a strong background. We believe that the project is rather advanced. We are not only having blueprints, but we are physically building the data center already. We have the power guaranteed and contracted, and we have unlimited fiber connectivity. And we are strategically nicely positioned in the middle of Europe with rather low latency to states such as Poland, Germany, and other adjacent countries.
4: What about the environment? I'm actually planning to speak later today to Robert Bryce, who's a US journalist who wrote a book about the sort of culture wars, you know, that are actually happening in the United States when it comes to building new data centers. Would that be a project of that size that could make people in Czechia less likely to be happy about it? I mean, let me put it like that.
3: If we compare the magnitude to US data centers, we are still talking about rather small project, 22 probably to 50 megawatts maximum, with no emissions and basically no significant impact to environment. Later on, we are looking at opportunities how to use the heat generated for local neighborhoods for heating, so that these are the projects for the future that can actually help the neighbor.
4: Who would be using the capacity? Big Czech firms, startups, universities? Who would it be for, and who would decide who can use that capacity?
3: Well, the capacity is primarily for government, state institutions, universities, startups, but of course also for hyperscalers and for large industrial companies throughout the entire Europe. As you mentioned, five to seven factories will have to serve the entire European Union. And it will be based primarily on commercial conditions. That's the way how it's going to be offered. With one exception, the state and EU has a certain part of the capacity guaranteed by the contractual conditions.
4: From your point of view, is the European Commission's initiative kind of sufficient to really change something in the race to build a new, safe, better AI? Where Europe is obviously lagging behind the United States and China too.
3: Well, we believe it's one of the components in the puzzle, for sure. It's not enough, but this is a good first step that should help promote and activate many new startups and companies with this in this AI battle. And next to it, of course, we need to focus on promoting European companies who are producing chipsets, chips, hardware, and so on. So it's a combination of more things, but this is a good step forward.
4: But it still is true that Europe is largely dependent on the US technology and US computing capacity, to put it like that.
3: Yeah, today this is exactly the case.
4: You are already building the Prague Gateway Data Center between Zbraslav and Jilovište on the outskirts of Prague. So do I understand correctly that if this project succeeds, you will simply make it larger in a way?
3: Yeah, correct. If we go ahead anyway, we are quite confident that we can utilize it and sell it ourselves. If we are part of the Gigafactory project, it's it only helps us and we can do it faster.
4: Probably the customers would be more or less the same or from the same sectors of Czech industry and Czech, I would say, academic community perhaps and startups.
3: Yeah, pretty much the same, but actually we already discussed with some foreign companies that are very interested in locating their technologies in our data center.
1: That was Miloš Mastník speaking to Vít Bohanka. Brno's unique language variety known as Hantec has been added to the South Moravian region's list of traditional folk culture. It developed among the city's lower classes in the 19th century and has survived in some everyday expressions. Its promoters now hope to have it recognized as a national level and eventually by UNESCO. Ruth Franková has the story.
2: Hantec is a distinctive form of speech that emerged among Brno's working classes in the 19th and early 20th centuries. It grew out of a local Czech dialect and German, with words also borrowed from Italian, Romani and Yiddish. Although Hantec is no longer spoken in its original form, some of its best-known expressions have survived in everyday Brno Czech, including šalina, which means tram, and čurina, another word for fun. In an earlier interview with Radio Prague International, linguist Karel Oliva explained how Hantec developed.
5: It's a social act which developed from the combination of the local variety or local dialect of Czech with German language. This is because until the end of the Second World War, Brno was a city with mixed population. Actually, the share of German-speaking population was over 50% there. And so this developed as a social act of the lower classes to communicate with each other and partly maybe even also with the intention of not being understood by others.
2: Oliver says the language variety is now mainly a Brno specialty rather than something used in everyday communication.
5: Obviously, Czech as a national language is spoken in Brno, and Hantec is now just something like a specialty, you know, some curiosity. Because the lower classes or the division into higher and lower classes, which used to be when Hantec developed, does not exist anymore.
2: Jan Hlaváček, a writer, musician and leading promoter of Hantec, has been working for years to get it officially recognized. His efforts have now succeeded. On Sunday, Hantec was officially added to the South Moravian region's list of intangible cultural heritage. Hlaváček says enthusiasts continue to create expressions that may only make sense within the group.
6: People create phrases or terms that conceal the original name and make them understandable only within the community and not to outsiders.
2: The new listing was supported by linguists from the Czech Academy of Sciences. Martin Prošek, director of the Czech Language Institute, says Hantec's strong connection with Brno gives it its cultural significance.
7: Brno Hunters is a distinctive way of speaking used by a particular social group of Brno residents who are connected by their affiliation with Brno as well as by certain social and historical circumstances. If its speakers identify with it so strongly and it represents such a strong cultural, social and community value for them, then there is nothing to prevent it from being added to the list.
8: Aby byl na ten seznam přidán.
9: For the promoters of Hunteds, the regional listing is only the beginning. They now want to have it added to the Czech National List of Intangible Cultural Heritage with UNESCO recognition as their ultimate goal. They hope that greater recognition will help keep this distinctive part of Brno's cultural identity alive for future generations.
1: Ruth Frankova reporting. Prague Pride Week is coming to an end, so let us look back through history. Who could be the greatest queer Czech? That is the question behind a survey currently underway, inspired by an international format. Its organizers are using the initiative to draw attention to the stories of queer people throughout Czech history. Romana Grajcarová has the story.
10: In 2002, the British broadcaster BBC aired a TV series based on a poll to find the greatest Briton. The top 10 included figures such as Shakespeare and Princess Diana, while former wartime Prime Minister Winston Churchill became the winner of the poll. The show attracted enormous international attention and inspired similar initiatives around the world. In the Czech spin-off, after disqualification of fictional genius Jara Zimmermann, King Charles IV won the 2005 poll. The international success of the initiative showed that its real strength lies in its ability to resonate across society, spark a nationwide debate, and draw attention to history and questions of value. This type of poll inspired Czech art critic, writer and curator Matěj Forejt to create in cooperation with the Society for Queer Memory a survey to find the greatest queer Czech, or in Czech, největší queer Češstvo, on the occasion of this year's Prague Pride. However, because one of the goals of the survey was to introduce the wider public to queer people from Czech history, its methodology differs somewhat from the original British format, in which ordinary members of the public first nominated the figures to be included.
11: Tady bylo jasné, že vlastně my nemůžeme nechat hlasovat veřejnost.
10: It was clear that we couldn't let the public vote on the nominations because hardly anyone knows these queer people. From the very beginning, the purpose of the survey was to shed some light on queer figures from Czech history. So we had to approach the first step completely differently. I asked the Society for Queer Memory for help, specifically Maruška Barešová and Ladislav Jackson, and together we put together a 5-member board of historians. We consulted with them and eventually compiled the 14 figures that people are now voting on.
11: My jsme dali dohromady těch 14 osobností, o kterých se teď hlasuje.
10: The 14 nominated people come from different periods and areas of Czech history and were active in a variety of fields. They include a representative of the Jewish minority, Sudeten Germans and artists or people who were politically active. What all of them have in common is that they are no longer alive and that they were all queer. But how can we reliably identify the queerness of historical figures?
11: Takovým naším základním pravidlem.
10: Our basic rule was that we must not out people in the context of this survey if, for example, written sources tell us that they were queer, but we also know that they did not publicly identify with that identity during their lifetime. We felt that such people did not belong in the survey. We have included only people whom we know publicly and openly expressed their queer identity in some way while they were alive.
11: Takže se hlásili ke své queer identitě.
10: Among the nominees is writer Lída Merlínová, who published queer novels. There is also the artist Toyen, who challenged contemporary ideas about how people should present themselves socially in accordance with their gender. Another nominee is Freddy Hirsch, who during the interwar period lived openly as a gay man with his partner after fleeing Germany as a Jewish refugee and settling in Czechoslovakia.
11: Takže to jsou příklady opravdu osobností, které...
7: These are examples of people who lived publicly and openly identified with their queerness. In doing so, they pushed the boundaries of social acceptance in some way and helped make the world a more tolerable place for queer people.
11: Na tom, aby byl svět snesitelnějším místem pro queer lidi.
10: The survey highlights the stories of better-known queer figures such as Toyin and Freddie Hirsch, while also drawing attention to lesser-known individuals whose courage and actions left a lasting legacy.
11: Myslím si, že každá z těch osobností rezonuje třeba u...
7: I think each of these figures resonates with a slightly different group of voters. People who lived through relatively recent events may personally remember Jiří Hromada and are very keen to ensure that his legacy is not forgotten. At the same time, I see a revival of interest in the literary legacy of Jiří Karásek from Lvovice, who had largely been forgotten, but whose work is beginning to attract renewed interest among younger generations. So I think the survey also opens up a broader spectrum of perspectives, with each of these figures serving as an inspiration to a different group within our society.
10: It is no coincidence that the survey to find the greatest queer Czech was launched during this year's Prague Pride, when the motto of this year's festival is Times are changing.
11: Právě tohle motto nám otvíralo i nějakou příležitost jít se...
7: That motto gave us an opportunity to look back at history, at previous times that changed and brought something new, times that sometimes brought better conditions for queer people, but at other times brought truly terrible conditions for them. That is also something we need to remember. So, in a way, the survey fits into this year's program. Through it, we are trying to make unknown chapters of Czech queer history accessible to the public.
11: Neznámé kapitoly, nejenom českých queer dějin.
10: The survey organizer Matěj Forejt says voting is open until midnight on the 7th of August via the Prague Pride website. The results will be announced on Saturday, the 8th of August at Pride Park on Střelecký Island in Prague.
1: Thank you, Romana Grajcarová, for that story. A reminder that you're with Czechia in 30 minutes, a half hour of news, current affairs, and interesting stories brought to you by Radio Prague International. The Czech Republic boasts one of the densest library networks in Europe. But who exactly uses these libraries, and what do their reading habits look like? Drawing on data from roughly 17 million library loans made over 3 years at the Prague Municipal Library, data journalist Michal Kašpárek uncovered a number of intriguing patterns. At what age do men and women read the same books? Who are the library's super users? And how do readers' interests change over the course of the year? Ruth Franková spoke to Kašpárek about what the data revealed.
7: All the patterns hidden in the data, was there anything that really took you by surprise?
12: Not much, really. It doesn't happen often that an analysis basically only confirms what I have already known before. So let's go through some maybe bits of interesting information. For example, there was one funny thing. I was quite surprised that little kids from 6 to 10 read quite a lot about etiquette, about good manners. So it goes against the picture of rude teens, maybe. Another thing that I found funny was the popularity of topics like the wives of kings and the mistresses of kings among people older than 50 years. And it starts with the wives around 45 years of age. And then, let's say 10 or 15 years later, people start to be interested in the mistresses. I don't know why.
7: Previous researches have shown that women tend to use libraries more than men, but your analysis identified one age when boys and girls borrow books at almost exactly the same rate. When is that, and why do women subsequently borrow significantly more books than men?
12: The ratio is 1-to-1 from, let's say, 6 to 10 years of age, and it is because the schools organize trips to libraries. Kids are given a free card. They don't have to pay for it until 15 years of age, I guess. But after the age of 10, girls stay interested in reading quite more, and the biggest gap is at the age of 35. There are several women readers to one male reader at that age.
7: And do women and men eventually return to more or less the same rate?
12: It gets closer with age, let's say from 50 years of age, but it never returns to the 1-to-1 ratio.
7: Hmm. You also found that men and women read remarkably similar books around the age of 18, but then their reading preferences diverge sharply afterwards. So why do their tastes come together at that age, and what causes them to drift apart later?
12: It is quite easy to explain. At age 18, both boys and girls, or actually young men and young women, have to read the same books for state exam. That is why authors like Ernest Hemingway are so well read in that age. But shortly after the age of 19, after the state exam, the taste differences grow rapidly, and young men from 20 to 30 and young women at the same age have the greatest gap between the taste measured in how many books do they have in the top 100 most read at that age. I guess it is because they have very different interests at that age. And then it converges back to quite the same books. And that is because at the age of 30, they start to borrow children books. Both men and women borrow books for their kids to read them.
7: What did your data reveal about how Prague residents actually use the library network? Do they tend to stick to their local branch, or do they travel across the city for their books?
12: They basically stick to their local branch. The standard user goes to 2 branches a year out of 50. But I have found some, let's say, super users, people who visit most of the branches, so 25 and more in a year. There is around 12 of them, and not surprisingly, most of the super users are small kids or people who are retired, so they have enough time to travel across Prague and borrow books from different branches.
7: Your analysis also revealed something interesting about library cards. What led you to conclude that many cards are actually shared by several members of the same household?
12: It is quite different to say how many cards are shared, but one reason I think that is because people from the library told me that it is quite common. A woman is, let's say, a manager of the family cards, and she borrows the card to the husband, to the kids, and then pays the fee every year. And from the data point of view, I found that in 1% of the cases, books like 50 Shades of Grey, erotic literature, was borrowed by kids under 10, usually not interested in such a genre. So it is safe to conclude that, for example, the kid was given the card during a school trip to the library, and then a parent was interested in some adult reading and used the card to borrow it.
7: What do your data tell us about how often people actually use the library? How many books does a typical reader borrow in a year?
12: The typical reader borrows 9 books every year, one half borrows less, one half more. And when I say that, I'm counting only people who have borrowed at least 1 book a year. I don't see people who have a card, but they don't go to the library in my data. Definitely there are people that have a library card and they don't go there.
7: How much do readers' habits actually follow the calendar year? Were there any seasonal trends that particularly surprised you?
12: There was basically nothing surprising. It was almost calming to observe the trends. After a new year, people are interested in improving themselves, so they borrow books about healthy cooking, diets, sports, or personal productivity. Then with each January week, the interest in these topics goes down. Before the summer break, people borrow books like detective novels and travel guides, so basically things that help them relax during the summer. After the summer break, when the school begins again, it is quite well visible that some kids struggle in the school, and the

0: the data, and the most read novel for adults was Leaning Church by Czech writer Karin Lednická, which is a novel set in the 19th and the 20th century, covering difficult lives of people in North Moravian region. And this is a topic that the most borrowed books have in common. They usually cover the hard lives of our ancestors in eras that were much more difficult to live through than it is today.
1: Michal Kašparek, thank you very much for coming.
0: Thanks a lot.
2: You just heard Ruth Franková speaking to data journalist Michal Kašparek.

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I turned around, and there he was, Fat Daddy, and he was looking dead.

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I don't know, you makes me do you like that. Ah, oh, that's what you think. I just have a living to make, baby. You don't know what you're talking about. What's your ass? You don't know me. Yeah. Fat mouth, go on, fat mouth. I don't care how much you spend. I'm gonna do it to you anyway. I'm gonna... Yeah. Oh, yeah, uh-huh. I'm gonna squeeze in the whole world gonna know about it. And make you mighty well come on now. You mighty well get in the groove. Come on, I'm gonna squeeze.

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There's enough light to shine around for you.

Now, after they would sing a chorus of that, they would start doing poetry. This is one of the verses from a famous poet, José Martí.